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0: Stuart, can you guess what that is?
1: I think I can. I think that is some kind of a rooster or something.
0: That is the third place, second place, and grand champion youth rooster crowing contest that happened at the Iowa State Fair this week. Now, if that... Oh, sorry. This is the champ, Brayson.
1: I kind of like third place more than second.
0: You like the third place here?
1: Yeah, more than second.
0: Okay, so there's a lot of, like, farm, obviously. There's a lot of farm influence here in Iowa. And the fair is in Des Moines, the biggest city in our state. And the fair goes on for 11 days. And it's a bunch of deep-fried food and... A lot of it is farm-based. You can't go back to school in this state until after the fair. And, like, my kids start school tomorrow because so many kids show cattle, show pork, show cows or whatever. I'm not a farm guy. I'm going to just butcher all of this. But it's the 4-H kids, and they're here for 11 days. And it's a lot. Like, there's one section of the fair that is all of that. And so it is the biggest deal in the world. I drive Uber during the week. A lot of people say, Wicked, what do you do? You know, when you're not on the air here on Westwood One, I drive Uber during the week so I can have my schedule open. Sometimes I fill in for, I've done Drake's show in the morning a couple of weeks ago. I filled in for Linnell overnight. I've done Black and Abdallah.

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2: 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Johnny Ballgame is sick tonight, so filling in. I'm normally here on Saturday nights. Love being here on Sunday nights as well. 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We got a ton going on today. Stu is here producing the program. Peyton is running the program. And we're going to get into something that's weird that's going on, but I totally support it. We'll get out to the lines momentarily at 310-840-4910 on the Westwood One Sports talk and text line. All right, let me set something up before you go.

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15: Jim Rome here with your Rome Report. A disclaimer right off the top, I am a huge Fernando Mendoza fan. I think that nerd is an absolute dog. Love his makeup, love his grit. That said, I do have a couple of concerns. One, this narrative that he's ready right now and the Raiders have to get him on the field stat. No, he's not, nor do they have to. They have Kirk Cousins, and they have a strong plan. Why does anybody want to jerk with that plan? Cousins plays until Mendoza is ready, and he's not. Next, Mendoza is the coolest nerd ever, but him telling Laura Rutledge to, quote, tell Mr. Buck hello is just going too far. Dude, appreciate how respectful and earnest you are, but you can drop the Sesame Street act. You're Fernando Mendoza, and this is the Las Vegas Raiders, not Mr. Rogers' neighborhood. Now, had he looked into the camera and asked, how is Mr. Romo? Is he going to lose his job? Is he in jail? That would have been fine. In fact, feel free to drop that in your LinkedIn feed. I'm Jim Rome. And remember, you can follow me on Instagram at Jim Rome.
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1: Jim Rome here with your Rome Report. A disclaimer right off the top, I am a huge Fernando Mendoza fan. I think that nerd is an absolute dog. Love his makeup, love his grit. That said, I do have a couple of concerns. One, this narrative that he's ready right now and the Raiders have to get him on the field stat. No, he's not, nor do they have to. They have Kirk Cousins, and they have a strong plan. Why does anybody want to joke with that plan? Cousins plays until Mendoza is ready, and he's not. Next, Mendoza is the coolest nerd ever, but him telling Laura Rutledge to, quote, tell Mr. Buck hello is just going too far. Dude, appreciate how respectful and earnest you are, but you can drop the Sesame Street act. You're Fernando Mendoza, and this is the Las Vegas Raiders, not Mr. Rogers' neighborhood. Now, had he looked into the camera and asked, how is Mr. Romo? Is he going to lose his job? Is he in jail? That would have been fine. In fact, feel free to drop that in your LinkedIn feed. I'm Jim Rome. And remember, you can follow me on Instagram at Jim Rome.
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5: 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You can pay as much as you want. So the owners in Major League Baseball are saying, that is bad. We don't want to pay what the Dodgers pay. And the players in Major League Baseball are saying, hey, whoa, it would be worse if you cap our salaries. Right now, we can make as much money as we want. If you take that opportunity away from us, we're going to be mad. That's a good point. That's good people on both sides here, right? If you're a player, you don't want the pool of money to shrink. If you're an owner, you don't want other teams outspending you by $400 million. Therein lies the issue. So you at home are like, okay, fine, they disagree. So what's the problem with them disagreeing? Well, our collective bargaining agreement is expiring. And by December 1st of 2026, we need to sign a new collective bargaining agreement between the players and the owners. Between the players and the league to ensure that we can continue to play baseball. And if we don't sign that, we can't play baseball. Uh-oh. If that becomes the case, then in 2027, we will lock out the same way we did in 1994. Addie Bates, MLB Network's own, producer of the Drake Toll Show. Who won the 1994 World Series?
6: I don't know, Jim.
5: Trick question. Me and you won just as many World Series as any Major League Baseball team in 1994. And we're on the verge of possibly having a colossal lockout once again. Good morning, by the way. It's good to see you.
6: Good morning. Yeah, no, here's the deal. Here's the deal. And I said this last week on this show. If there is a lockout, there are no winners. There are no winners in this because

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22: 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I'm Chris Clayton. That Saturday that was just a couple days ago, our final Saturday with no college football. We did it. We made it. Every weekend from here on out, we will have college football. Now, Ducks football, still another Saturday, but besides the bye week. But at least we have football coming up, right? It feels good. It feels incredible, really. It kind of snuck up on us, but also felt like it came out of nowhere. So coming up, pretty much not a full slate, but a good amount of games on the college football side of things this weekend. This last Saturday, Oregon football had their final fall scrimmage, so trying to simulate once again that real game-like environment for Oregon football. On this Duck Insider, we're going to hear head coach Dan Lanning's thoughts on how that scrimmage went. We're also going to hear from a couple coaches. The wide receiver coach Ross Douglas is going to give his thoughts on how fall camp has gone so far. Jeremiah McClellan could be a big season with the Ducks star wide receivers. Well, here's his thoughts on his own fall camp, how the team is progressing. And also tight ends coach Jack Smith will give his thoughts on Oregon football here as we progress. Also of note this weekend that we got to talk about, how about Oregon soccer? Keeping it going. Absolutely dominant. A 3-0 win again over San Francisco. Ellie Felt with a couple of goals. Chloe Chase found the back of the net as well. I mean, this Oregon soccer team just absolutely keeping it going. This is the best start now for Oregon soccer in a decade. Through the first four matches, 3 wins, 1 draw, 10 goals. For Oregon soccer through these first 4 games so far, and they've only allowed 1 goal. That 1 goal was against Santa Clara last week on Thursday, who's an excellent team. I think it's going to be a big year for Santa Clara. The Ducks ended up with a road draw there, not a bad result. San Francisco, not expected to be necessarily a powerhouse this year in the WCC, but a 3-0 win is nothing to scoff at. Really impressive what Tracy Joyner and the Ducks have done, and they'll keep it going later this week. At home again, Thursday, 6 p.m. at Pape Field. The Ducks with a rivalry matchup hosting the Oregon State Beavers. So that'll be a fun one, an opportunity to check out the Ducks there at Pape Field. Last time Oregon played at home against Gonzaga in the home opener, there was a fantastic crowd. So hopefully the people can make it out once again and support this really exciting Ducks team that's already scored 10 goals after scoring 15 all of last year. It is also volleyball game week. So we're getting deeper into fall here now. Not till Friday, but Oregon volleyball making the trek out to Cape Girardeau, Missouri to play Western Kentucky, and then out
1: Southeast Missouri, a couple games there. They're going to stay in Missouri because all the way ahead, 8 days from now to Tuesday, the Ducks play a really good Missouri team out of the SEC. So that's going to be a fantastic test for Oregon. Of course, on Friday, Oregon Volleyball had that exhibition matchup with Utah, which was a fantastic test. That's a team that head coach Trent Kirsten expects in Utah to be a really good team this year, and Oregon put on a really good showing there. The real thing starts later on this week. And again, this last weekend here, a couple days ago, Saturday, Oregon football with its second fall scrimmage. You just, you know, you can practice all you want. You can't really truly simulate it, a game experience, but the closest you can get are these scrimmages that Oregon conducts. They get as close as they can to it being a real game. The coaches are able to learn things about individual players, some of their strengths, some of their weaknesses, what they need to work on. The players learn about themselves. They learn about how they need to sharpen their roles for the upcoming season. So they're really useful. Head coach Dan Lanning spoke to the media after the scrimmage and gave his thoughts on where Oregon stands.
6: Well, good scrimmage today, some good work. It'll be the last time that we really get a lot of live tackling in practice before we get to get to a game. Ultimately, guys came out relatively healthy, so I felt like they did a good job of that. Some really good examples of protecting their teammates and not taking shots that were unnecessary. I'd say last scrimmage, I'd say the offense got the better of the defense. I'd say today the defense got the better of the offense. Had some good drives, put together some rhythm, but didn't capitalize, able to finish on those drives. There's some takeaways today. The kicking game was much better today. Rocco did a good job. It was 4-for-4. Gage did a good job. We had good kick locations from our punters. But overall, really good compete and something to build off of once we watch the film.
7: As this camp has gone on and you've had more opportunities to see them in live reps, how have you seen the offensive line's development and, starting to identify those guys?
6: Yeah, there's some that have been, they've made it more clear with the way that they compete and their consistency, and then there's some that are still continue to figure out who's the best version of them out there. So I think that we need those continued reps. I don't think there's any clear decisions, especially without watching the film, on these are the first five or these are the guys that are going to be able to rotate in. We still got to watch that film and assess it. Plenty of time to figure that out.
8: You kind of just touched on a little bit there, but when do you kind of make that transition of, like in spring ball, you just throw guys in groups and it's all mixed up of experienced new guys. When do you start kind of going, hey, we think these are maybe they get eight guys in play to play along the offensive line for this season? When do you start making that kind of decision?
6: I think we've already done that. We already have a clear picture of what that looks like. When it becomes more defined and when it's very clear is when it makes it easy. But I wouldn't say it's that point yet.
10: Yeah, you mentioned special teams being better this week. How did you see the guys just kind of attack this week to kind of have a better product during the scrimmage after maybe not disappointing, but...
6: Well, they had harder kicks last week, too. I mean, we were taking some long shots, but we had, three kicks over 50 today. I think that was a positive. And then just, kick locations, like I said, with punt were better. Our kickoffs, last week we hit one out of bounds. I don't think it's anything that these guys are doing different. Maybe it's a level of focus when they're out there.
7: Obviously, bringing in Coy Parrish, you expect him to be one of the guys that leads this defense. I'm curious, how that has transpired over the last couple of weeks and what you're starting to see from him.
6: Yeah, I really heard his voice out there today. He's been physical since the day he got here. There's some things that he's attacked to improve, but today is one of those days that I definitely felt his presence out there in the field, whether that be as a communicator or the way that he finished plays. And again, I'm still going to watch the film. I'm sure there's some things for him to clean up, but he's been a really pleasant surprise for us.
10: Yeah, speaking on the communication, how have Jerry and Devin really stepped up in the middle there, too, at inside linebacker?
6: Yeah, they've done a good job, and I think that's one of those positions where we have, multiple guys that are playing above-the-line football there that can help us, and, those two included.
7: Plenty of different targets for Dante, this season, but one that he's probably building more of a rapport with this fall is Evan Stewart, and he was someone you were excited about at the start of camp. How have these last couple of weeks been for him?
6: Yeah, he's had really good camp. He's played really well. I don't think he got quite as many targets today, but he came up with a really big play in our game on the line period there at the end. I mean, he's done a really good job, and obviously those guys have a unique connection.
11: With 2 weeks left till the regular season, just curious, is game planning starting next week, or what's the future look like for these last 2 weeks of fall camp?
6: Yeah, towards the end of next week, we'll kind of hop into some game plan. We've already done some initial game plan stuff that you do in the summer, but we'll have some normal practices throughout this week. It's still going to be more about Oregon than anybody else. And then obviously once we get into the game week, it'll transition to our opponent.
8: What's the process and, I guess, the difficulty of getting a guy like Evan and Gatlin, two guys who haven't played a football game in over a year – that rust off and getting them ready to go for the first week? What's that process been like?
6: Yeah, making practice as much as possible like a game, right? Recreating those moments. And today was like that. We split into a combat group, a Fighting Ducks group. We had teams, special teams operated as if it was a game. So a lot of that operation today was to help create that. So those guys have had a lot of snaps in practice, and those have to qualify.
7: Obviously, you have to watch the film, but seeing that you thought the defense was a little more dominant today than it was in the prior scrimmage, what were some of the maybe examples of that stood out to you the most?
6: Yeah, third down stops, red area stops. I thought they attacked the ball well. There were some balls that we were able to get out. And they've done, again, I said that last time, they've done a really good job of attacking the ball, but

0: back to, you know, most of us have built our rosters and you have a limited roster limit now. So if you invited somebody back to your team, that means you're kicking somebody else off your team, right, to match your roster limits. I don't think that's fair to the players that worked all summer, all spring, and put themselves in position to be ready to work for a team, you know, to have somebody come back. But ultimately, you know, it used to be once you had an agent or once you went and did the combine or once you went to mini, I mean, all those things qualified as you were no longer an amateur, you're a professional now once you declared for the draft. So to let any of those players come back, you know, fair or unfair to them, it's unfair to the sport, and I think it's unfair to the players that are on current teams, you know, for those guys to be coming back.
1: You mentioned the first scrimmage, you were grading it based on accountability and capability. I'm curious, you mentioned that this might be the last time you guys see tackling before an in-game experience. Do you grade this scrimmage differently than you graded scrimmage one, especially with it being the last time you're going to see tackling?
0: It'll be graded the same way. No change there. And we'll still have some tackling drills and things that we do. You have to do that every single day in practice. But as far as tackling guys to the ground, there's something to be said for who can get guys down, who can break tackles. And in moments like this, I think that shows up a little bit more. But it'll be graded very similar to how we graded the first scrimmage.
2: Does the quality and the experience on that defensive line make it harder to evaluate, you know, young offensive linemen or perhaps guys working their way into the offensive line rotation, or does it make it easier because you're seeing who can hang with those guys?
0: Yeah, I think it makes it clear, you know, what's the standard is. And it doesn't matter who lines up against us. We're going to go against some really good D-lines this year, and we want it to be harder in practice than it is in a game. So if that's a challenge, that's a positive. And then there's an expectation for what the D-line should look like, play in and play out, if they are what they say they are.
3: Yeah, it's interesting to think about as Oregon head coach Dan Lanning goes over his perception of the fall scrimmage, the second fall scrimmage, and also just to, you know, ironing, sharpening iron day to day. You know, you think about these guys, some of these Ducks players that maybe some days are like, I didn't have my best day of practice, or maybe a coach thinks they didn't have their best day of practice, and then all of a sudden they get in the game and they're like, wow, they're dominating. Well, that's because they weren't going against Mateo Uiagalelei or Amari Washington or some of these star players. When you're going against professional caliber players every single day, and I'm not saying Oregon, you know, game to game, there's going to be tough opponents, but yeah, going up against practice against world-class level teammates, that's going to get you ready for game day, which now is coming up soon here, just a couple weeks away for Oregon football. We'll hear more from the Ducks when we come back. Wide receiver coach Ross Douglas breaking down his really talented group next on the Oregon Sports Network from Learfield.
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7: What's up, fellas? Mike Golick Jr. here. 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So call the right play. 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

0: Continuing our breakdown of Oregon football fall camp and their second fall scrimmage on Saturday. 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One of the many positions to watch this season for Oregon football going to be the wide receivers. I think this is the type of group when wide receivers coach and passing game coordinator Ross Douglas is going to be able to look back on in many years and say, hey, did you know I coached Evan Stewart, Jeremiah McClellan, DeCorian Moore, and Iverson Hooks all at the same time? You know, I coached that group. You know those guys that you saw that went on to do incredible things and did X, Y, and Z during the 2026 season? I mean, that's the type of a wide receiver core that the Ducks have here this season. The challenge, of course, is trying to figure out how to make sure they all get opportunities and they all keep improving day to day, and that's the job of Ross Douglas. So it's fun to hear about Coach Douglas' perspective on those individual guys and his experience coaching them during fall camp, and he spoke to the media this weekend.
1: A lot of talk in the spring and a little bit at the beginning of fall about Evan and kind of the progress and how focused he was. Have you seen that throughout fall camp now and kind of leadership of him taking advantage of this last season?
2: Definitely seen it continue. You know, it's been like that ever since he decided to come back and all that since January. So he's had a great attitude, great mentality. He's been a really good leader for our guys in the room. So now it's a pleasure to work with him every day.
3: Maybe a similar question about DeCorian. You know, what has he shown in his full year of development here? And you know, what sort of expectations do you have for him this season?
2: My expectation of DeCorian is just for him to be the best version of himself. You know, he's more comfortable in our offense and more comfortable in Oregon. And you can just start to see him just have a better understanding of what we're trying to do offensively and just what it kind of takes to be a really good football player. So it's been great to see him continue to progress like that. And his attitude has been great. So it's been a pleasure to work with him.
4: Coach, has anyone emerged as a true number one in your mind, or do you feel like you have multiple number ones, or is that even a thing to worry about?
2: I don't really worry about that, you know, whether who's one, who's two, who's five, who's, it don't really matter. I think we have a collection of really good guys who are going to play winning football for us, so anyone could be the number one in that moment. It's just whoever has a hot hand at the time. Maybe it's dictated by defense. Maybe they're taking away a certain player and another guy, kind of that's his day, but I don't think we necessarily need to have a true number one. I think we have a collection of guys who could hurt you in multiple ways.
5: Jeremiah started low on the depth chart and just gradually worked his way up and turned into a stud for you guys late in the year. Just what's that next step for him at the receiver position, and just kind of where have you seen that his development go in the last 6 months?
2: Yeah, no, I think experience is your best teacher. You know, he had over 500 snaps last year, and he's a redshirt freshman. And now he's going into his third year, so he has a lot of great football experience. When he played a lot for us in the playoffs, he played big for us down the stretch, and it's kind of carried over momentum into how he, you know, practice in the winter when it was winter conditioning, how he practiced in spring ball, and how he's practicing now in fall camp. So he's just a guy who's still ascending. He's getting better every single day. So I'm just excited to continue to see what year three looks like.
1: What's been your process when you have four or five freshmen or newcomers in your program that you kind of have to get brought along, and kind of, you think at this point they're close to game ready, quote unquote, in terms of just the true freshmen and I guess redshirt?
2: No, good question. I think you learn by doing, and I believe in forging people through the fire. And here at Oregon, you know, we stacked really good recruiting classes. Our defensive backfield is very good. You know, our corners, our nickels, and our safeties, we have really good coaches on that side, whether it's Coach Wadu, Coach Hampton, you know, Coach JR, Coach Aubrey Pleasant, whoever's working, everyone who's worked with the defensive backfield. So our young guys get to go against some of the best players in the country. So you can't ask. Football is one of the only few games. It's not basketball where you play 82 games. It's not the MLB where you play 162. So you're going to practice way more than you play. So just the opportunity for them to practice against the good players that we have is definitely expedited their growth, and they're getting closer to getting ready.
3: Sticking with the young guys, can you give us just some insight into what Jalen's been like and what Gatlin's been like and how their development is coming along?
2: Their development, they're right on cue, right where they need to be. You know, they're getting better every single day. You know, Gatlin got here in the spring, and ever since he stepped foot on campus, you know, he's gotten better every single day, and that's all you could ask for. And Jalen, he got here a little late, so the developmental curve is a little different because, you know, Gatlin, he was in all the walkthroughs and the installs and did spring practice, and Jalen didn't. But Jalen, he's came here, he's gotten a lot more comfortable as training camp went on. You know, his first practice at Oregon was fall camp practice number one, so he had to get used to our intensity and just what we're asking him to do with and without the football and how we play offense. So he's gotten comfortable every single day.
4: some injuries last year led to more two tight end sets. Do you feel like maybe there's more depth this year to absorb injuries, or are you still trying to work that out?
2: You know, football is a funny game. You know, whatever best 11 players that help us win football games and score points, that's who will be out there. So whatever collection of five skill players, we have a lot of capable people, not just in my room, but running backs and tight ends. So whatever collection of skill players on the field at the same time, we know to uphold the standard of what it's like to be a starter and to execute and do your job and score a lot of points here for Oregon.
5: What's the process, the challenge of getting guys like Gatlin and Evan, who didn't play organized football for over a year now, up to speed and able to play at this such a high level?
2: No, that's a great question. I'll talk about Gatlin. So Gatlin, I know he was on a mission. He didn't play football for 2 years, so going through spring, it's just like, okay, I got to get used to my body moving like this again. I got to get used to this hard transition. I got to get used to feeling contact when I catch the football. So there were some growing pains in it, but again, you learn. Experience is your best teacher, and you get better at playing football by playing football. So we got a ton of reps here in practice, and he's just kind of embraced that. You know, he still hasn't really played a football game since December of 2024. So it's been a little minute, but again, he's been at practice. He's been available, and he's just getting better every single day. And like I said, it helps when you go against one of the best defenses in the country every single day.
1: When you're thinking big picture about like the size of a rotation, do you think of like, I need six players that are playable? Do you think in those terms? And if you do, maybe can you share what your kind of aim is for how many players you think you want to have in your rotation this year?
2: My goal every single season, my goal is to maximize every single player in the room. I know all the players aren't going to be the same. You know, they're all different shapes and sizes, but you want to maximize each player individually. So I've always came into a season like, how many players can I get game ready as possible? So if that's three, then it's three. If it's six, then it's six. If it's seven, then it's seven. But I want to maximize every single kid in that room. And so if they can play winning football for us, they'll be out there for us.
3: Yeah, Gatlin comes from a family of athletes, and his brother's obviously here on campus as a decathlon champion. Do you see that sort of athleticism from him?
2: Oh, yeah, absolutely. Every single day in practice. I mean, he's big, he's fast, he can jump. I mean, there's not much he can't do athletically. So, you definitely see it every single day. He's one of the best athletes on our team, and, you know, he's in really good condition, so he could uphold that athleticism for a very long time and repeat those efforts. So it's incredible to see.
5: What do you hope to see translate from scrimmage one to scrimmage two, and what are you evaluating beyond just the simple catches and yards, touchdowns? What are the things that you're looking for to show up that maybe don't show up in a box score?
2: Exactly what you said, things that don't show up in the box score. So everyone will see the catches, the yards, the touchdowns, the drops, whatever negative plays are, but we're trying to eliminate bad football every day. So we just want to get better from scrimmage one to scrimmage two. So how selfless can we be? You know, a lot of times I did a study with my guys 2 years ago. Jamar Chase, he won a triple crown, so he led the NFL in catches, yards, touchdowns, and all that. He had 1,100 snaps and 183 targets, so 83% of the time he played, he didn't have the football. So that's a big monster in our room. Like, what impact are you making on the field when you do not have the football? Like, what is your impact in the run game? What is your impact on a route that you might have to run to get somebody else open? So just trying to build those habits right now and just really make us a selfless room, and so we could become one of the most dependable units on the offense.
1: Curious on what Iverson has shown since getting here in the spring. And then I guess what his fit in the offense. Is he exclusively a slot? Do you even think about players being one of the three receiver spots? Is that something? And I guess if that is the case, where does he fit?
2: No, but I'll answer a strap. He's gotten better every single day since he's been here. You know, he transferred over from UAB, and a little bit, again, like, it's different here at Oregon than it is at other institutions. So just the intensity in which how we practice, the level of player you're going against in practice, the habits necessary, needed to get through one of our practices and to thrive through one of our practices, I think he's learned that along the way. And you've definitely seen improvements since spring practice number one to fall camp practice number 13. So you've seen a lot of improvement. But I look at wide receivers, like, wide receivers are a skill position, so I don't want to pigeonhole anybody into, you know, okay, this is a slot guy, this is an outside guy. So I think Strap has a multifaceted skill set. He's really quick, he's really explosive, so that could work on the outside because he could release off the line of scrimmage. That could work in the slot on, you know, short, intermediate, and deep routes, but I don't want to box anybody, any of our wide receivers into just one position, because I would be doing an injustice to them as football players.
0: Not a wealth of weapons on the outside this year. Ross Douglas, the receivers coach and passing game coordinator for Oregon football. It's just great to hear him be able to break down each of those guys individually, what they bring to the table. And it's also fun to hear him talk about, hey, he doesn't want to pigeonhole these guys into one spot. They can play all over the field, and that's what's going to keep defenses off balance. These guys are weapons that can be used in a lot of different ways. Iverson Hooks, for example, played quarterback in high school. So you want to pull out a trick play, that's an option there. So in terms of defensively keying in on one wide receiver, I don't think that's going to be really an option for a whole lot of defenses this year. And we could see some creativity from the Ducks as well. Going to be a fun season here at Autzen Stadium and on the gridiron, which is now really close. Coming up, just one more Saturday without Ducks football before Oregon returns September 5th against Boise State. Our discussion continues. Wide receiver again when we come back. One of the stars of that group, Jeremiah McClellan, giving his thoughts next on Duck Insider on the Oregon Sports Network from Learfield.
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11: What's up, fellas? 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

0: Buck Insider, continuing our coverage of Oregon football coming off their second fall scrimmage on Saturday. We talked to receivers coach Ross Douglas, spoke to the media this weekend. We heard from him before the break, and now we'd like to hear from one of the wide receivers from that group, Jeremiah McClellan. This is a guy that has made some eye-popping catches in fall camp so far. He's got a lot of attention on social media for some of these unbelievable plays he's made, and for some of the unbelievable plays he made last season. The Oregon receiving corps is a little bit banged up. There was a question of, hey, who's going to step up? Who's going to be a consistent target? J-Mac, Jeremiah McClellan, turned out to be a consistent target. So with all the excitement of DeCorian Moore coming back and Evan Stewart and Iverson Hooks and everything, yeah, don't forget about J-Mac. This is a guy that was a highly touted recruit out of high school. He started 9 games last year, and it just felt like he was just getting better and better as the season went on. So it was fun to hear him speak to the media this weekend about his progression and about his thoughts on how fall camp has gone so far.
1: What's been the focal point this offseason for you and through, I guess, 13 fall camp practices? Where are you at in achieving those things?
2: I would say the focal point is just doing our jobs, doing our assignment, and playing fast, I want to say. And I feel like we're doing a great job with that right now as offense.
3: Last year at this time, you didn't really know what your role was going to be coming into the season. This year, do you feel like you're in a position to be the number one receiver, or is there maybe not going to truly be a number one?
2: I'm not sure. I'm just here to really just help the offense as much as I can possible. I know we're going to have a crazy talented receiver room right now, so I'm just here to help the offense as much as I can.
4: You just mentioned a super talented, you know, receiver room. What's it like competing against that, going against those guys in practice every day, and how difficult is it to kind of carve out your role in a room that is so talented?
2: I would say the most exciting part about being in a talented room like this is just being able, you have to bring your A game every single day. You have to come out here and compete every single day. Every game, every day is going to be a game. So you just got to come out here and compete every day. You can pick up things from everybody in the receiver room. Like, Stu, I pick up a lot of things from Stu, DeCorian. Like, we just help each other out so in so many different ways. And you have so many different coaches in the room that see and help critique you in different ways to help you get to where you want to be at. So I would say it's a great thing right now in the room.
5: You guys obviously had a lot of talent at the room last year. Just injuries hurt that being available. Mm-hmm. How does the addition of Evan change the dynamic of what you guys can do? Because a lot of you guys are back from that team.
2: I would say having Evan back out there is amazing. Evan's a game changer. So just having him back out there and having him back out there with me and Tay and Corey is amazing.
1: A lot of like first-year guys in your room this year. I think they're 4 freshmen. What do you see from those guys, and what's been maybe your process and some of these other veterans to kind of make sure they're coming along the right way?
2: I would say they're growing a lot. Hudson Lewis is doing a great job. He's had an amazing fall camp, this fall camp, and he's been doing good. Jalen Lott, he got here in the summertime. He's picked up the offense really well. Messiah Hampton's doing an excellent job, too. He had an amazing transition from spring till now. So it's just everybody in the room is having a great fall camp, so I'm just excited to see how it plays out this year.
3: One, is Gatlin Bear really that fast?
2: And yes. Yes, 24 miles an hour. He's a speed demon for sure.
3: And two, Dylan Raiola talked about struggling in the spring but getting better. Lanning said it's been night and day. Give me your assessment of him as a receiver, watching him grow in the system.
2: I would say from Dylan, whenever he first got here in the spring, you could tell he was a little timid, a little nervous, just into a new system and things like that. And now just him being more comfortable, watching him, like today he had an amazing throw. I just had to compliment him in there again. Today he's my locker buddy, so he's getting way more comfortable in the offense, learning, playing fast too now. So he's doing amazing.
5: Ross was talking about Ja'Marr Chase and the Triple Crown and how it was like 80% of the time he still didn't get the ball.
2: Mm-hmm.
5: How do you guys as receivers embrace that mentality, and why has it been impactful for you guys?
2: I would say we embrace it a lot. Just blocking without the ball, like turning our body up when we don't have the ball, things like that. I would say it's in our nature just to be physical in that room. So just always making sure we're blocking to create those explosive plays, firebacks, tight ends, things like that is amazing.
1: Kind of a silly question, but 24 miles per hour, what does that look like on a football field? What is that like?
2: Yeah, so I hit 23.3 that day and got hit 24 miles an hour. I was like, whoa. You feel me? So I was just, Gat was sliding. Now he was definitely sliding that day. His knees was picking up really fast. So
4: yeah, sticking with Gatlin, you know, what have you seen from him as a player, a guy who didn't play football for the last 2 years?
2: Yeah.
4: You know, could you tell early on that he hadn't played football in 2 years, and kind of where is he now from when he joined the team?
2: I would say early on you could tell he was still like getting back into it and things like that. He hasn't like really been playing football. Now he's playing football. Like now he's more of a, like he's being more of a football player. He's starting to like really offense is starting to slow down for him. He's starting to know what he's doing on different like all of his assignments and things like that now. So he's really growing right now, and he has to just keep on.
0: It's fun to hear from guys like Jeremiah McClellan and these other Oregon receivers. That's a question they often get. It's how do you stand out in this room? The reality is all these guys want targets. They want the ball. They want to be on the field as much as possible. So it's how do you separate yourself from the others? But you continue to hear that theme and that answer. These guys saying, well, I take it as a fun challenge. It's fun to be around greatness. It's fun to have teammates and those brothers around you that are great players, that have bright futures, because it makes you better. And so it's fun to hear, you know, and look, they're interviews, so they want to say the right things, but it seems like that's a common theme, that these players are living by that they embrace the idea that maybe they won't have as much targets here as if they were somewhere else where they were the clear number one receiver. Because reality is, Oregon might have four number one caliber wide receivers. They just happen to all play together, and it sounds like they are embracing that challenge and having fun every day, bringing their A game and making one another better. And that's part of what has been really fun to track with Oregon football, and it's going to be fun to watch every single Saturday in Eugene and around the country here this season for the Ducks. We'll continue our discussion of Oregon football when we come back. We'll hear from the tight ends coach, Jack Smith, coming up next on the Oregon Sports Network from Learfield.
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0: Last year, tight end coach for Oregon was Drew Maringer. This year, Coach Maringer is the offensive coordinator. The new tight end coach for the Ducks this year is Jack Smith. Coach Smith has kind of an interesting background. He played at Arizona State. He's a guy with a very accomplished resume on the football field. Actually, was reading up on him going back to college in his playing days. He was a bit of an entrepreneur. This is a guy that worked with his brother on a production company that worked with creative sports marketing. And he also co-founded a social app called AdMe that he developed with his classmates, which won an award and got some funding from the University of Miami, Ohio. So Jack Smith has a kind of a businessman, entrepreneurial background, and now he's on the football field as a tight ends coach for Oregon. And this is another coach that has got to be having fun coaching the talent that the Ducks have at the tight end position. Jamari Johnson obviously headlining that group. But this is, you know, an Oregon football program that's kind of becoming known for its tight ends, right? Think about this run of tight ends that Oregon has had, and it continues with Jack Smith helping to develop this next class of young tight ends that Oregon has. Coach Smith spoke to the media this weekend about how fall camp has gone so far and this tight end group.
1: Jack, just curious on your thoughts on, I guess, the tight end room behind Jamari and kind of what competition you've seen brewing there in fall.
2: Yeah, I mean, we've gotten a lot better since guys have gotten here. We ask our dudes to do a lot within our system, you know, and just seeing the growth that's happened in that room of all those guys has really been impressive to watch.
3: This is our first time getting an opportunity to talk to you. I think this is your first time having a room here at Oregon. Just kind of what's that process been like for you and just your journey to get to this opportunity?
2: Well, one, I feel blessed, to tell you that much. I've had the opportunity to learn under some great coaches, obviously Coach Lanning, having the chance to shadow Coach Stein for about 3 years, working in the running back room under Coach Samples, being with Coach Douglas. I've taken so much of the knowledge I've gotten from those guys. And, you know, football's football at the end of the day. And, you know, for us to put it together, what I love is that I'm in a situation, we're all in situations, we all coach each other's dudes. Like, it's a team deal, you know, and it's really, really been a good time.
1: I mean, I know you're with tight ends now, but you've had a chance through your career here to bounce from different position group to position group. And I'm just curious what your thoughts are on the offense as a whole right now and how good could this offense be?
2: Yeah, you know, I think our offense as a whole, is, I always describe it as the Oregon offense. You know, this is what we've been doing, you know, kind of since we've been here. We got the answers to everything. And it's really been fun to learn under a system like this and obviously now get to teach it. So at the end of the day, you know, like I said, football is football. Like, we're going to go out there, and it's our job to just execute those plays.
4: Marcus said during media day that he felt pretty confident as a blocker right now, especially after playing defensive ends. That taught him a little bit, you know, different perspective. But he was trying to really work on his abilities as a receiver. Can you sort of give an evaluation of where he sits in both skill sets?
2: Yeah, Marcus has done such a good job of, like you said, attacking his strengths and also attacking his weaknesses. And the growth that he's made since he's been here in both facets has really been fun to watch.
1: Having put on a lot of hats, coached a lot of different position groups, what's unique about tight end? What was the process of getting comfortable working with a different group? And kind of were you excited by the opportunity you were given when this was offered to you?
2: Yeah, I was juiced up when I got the phone call, you know, and like you said, working with all the other positions, I mean, to me, tight end, in a sense, is really the second quarterback. You know, we ask our guys to do a lot, whether it's pass pro, run blocking, routes, screen timing, all that stuff. And again, credit to the people that I learned under and having the opportunity to do that, to be able to apply their teachings in my world, maybe put a spin on something else. And then the beauty for me is having somebody like Coach Maringer as the offensive coordinator who's been doing it. So if there's ever a question that arises, I have the opportunity to go talk to the old tight ends coach. You know, so it's really been fun.
3: How has Kendre kind of handled the last 6-7 months of just football? Sounds like Dan Lanning, when he got here in the spring, was kind of like, football first, we'll see if basketball helps you down the road. But a lot of focus on football right now. How has that kind of helped him? Because he hasn't done that for a while. He's been both a basketball and a football player for his entire high school career.
2: Yeah, you know, what I love about Kendre is he's a competitor. He enjoys to compete, whether it's playing me in horse, which he hasn't beat me in. You know, I hope that gets out. I'm a white guy from Indiana. You know, I can shoot a little bit. But he's done a great job. Obviously, for any freshman, there's always a transition period of it becoming like almost like a job in a sense nowadays. But he's really taken to that challenge. And again, just seeing where he was, you know, 4 or 5 months ago to where he is now has really been a pleasure to watch.
1: Yeah, Matt beat me to the question, but sticking with Kendry, you know, can you see him playing a significant role this season?
2: You know, I think we're still in fall camp, and guys still have things that they need to prove. I mean, Jamari's still got to go out and prove it every day himself, you know. So I think time will tell on that, and as we get closer, those decisions will be made. But as of right now, we're going into scrimmage 2 tomorrow.
4: Olish, how's he doing transferring in from Penn State and adapting to the system?
2: Yeah, again, he's just another kid that loves football. And it's been fun for me to see him learn a new scheme. Coming from college, he has a whole other scheme, and now learning ours. I think he's taken awesome leaps from the mental side of things in terms of the playbook itself. And then, like you said, his ability to run around and really also made leaps in the run game as well, which has been fun to watch.
5: I wanted to ask you about Jamari and what kind of advantage you think it was from last year to be working besides maybe the best tight end in the country with him now having the goal of being himself the best tight end this year. How much do you think working with Kenyon a year ago helped, and kind of where have you seen him maybe advance as this is kind of his position group now?
2: You know, not being in that room fully last year is kind of hard for me to answer that one in terms of a specific basis. But one thing that I feel like I've felt from Jamari that's been absolutely awesome to see is his leadership and his leadership style of how he goes about things. He's the same guy every day. He has a standard that's been set before him, right, before me. You know, this goes back, the tight end success at Oregon's been the tight end success. And to see him carry that on in terms of the leadership aspect of it has really been fun for me to watch and, you know, get to talk about too at times.
3: What are you hoping to see from your position group on Saturday in the scrimmage, the improvements from scrimmage 1 to scrimmage 2, and then collectively as a unit offensively, that same question, what are the jumps you want to see?
2: Yeah, you know, I think what I would love to see is just clean football. That's been something that we've said around here for the last couple of years is just play clean. And that's always what you want to do in these scrimmages, play clean, come out healthy. Obviously, we want to have explosive plays, as many as we can, and touchdowns in my room, as well as the whole offense. So really, I hope that we go out there and there's good back and forth for the entire team standpoint. But it boils down, in my mind, to us just playing clean, doing our job, and executing.
5: I think Jamari and AJ were kind of the only two returners. What was it like kind of integrating three new players that are coming from different programs or from high school, and kind of have you seen that progress to play out this fall?
2: That's a good question, because that's something, again, so I'm a coach's kid, and I have the luxury of being able to kind of lean on my pops for some things. And, you know, one thing I was always on my mind early on, to your point, is with new guys, they got to learn the basics. And then Jamari and AJ, they've been here, and they're at a little bit different level in the start. And utilizing them to then teach. Like, I want them to teach in the meetings. I want them to be the ones coaching on the sidelines at times. But again, it goes back to the leadership, right? And being able to lean on those two guys to where if we're two spotting and I'm on another field and JJ or AJ's over there, you know, they can get a little coaching nugget. So that's really been a big thing for me. And I've talked to JJ about that. I was like, hey, man, like, I would love for you to, if you got, you know, something that you want to say, like, speak up, man.
0: Jack Smith, tight end coach, empowering the players to have vocal leadership roles. And you heard Jack Smith mention, hey, I'm a coach's kid, so I've been around this for a long time. His dad is Tracy Smith, who is the head coach of Michigan baseball. So this is a guy, and Jack Smith has had an interesting trajectory, choosing to go with football and on the gridiron, and now very successful as the head coach or the tight ends coach for the Ducks. He's been on the staff for a few years, and he's taken over the tight ends here this season, and he's got a group that has some young freshmen that are really talented, a transfer in Andrew Olesh, who comes over, and a returning potential star in Jamari Johnson. So a really fun group that should really help add to the wealth of skill position talent that the Ducks certainly have. When we come back, we're going to talk soccer. Oregon soccer is off to its best start in a decade. We'll talk about that. Some former Ducks on the golf links have been doing well as well, especially this weekend. We'll discuss that more next on the Oregon Sports Network from Learfield.
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0: would try to check the viewers, the comment section, the viewers as they're watching this Duck Insider or listening or whatever they may be doing. But shout out to Cindy on Facebook. She mentioned earlier, hey, congratulations to Wyndham Clark and to Kiara Romero. And thank you for bringing that up. You're right. I plan on talking about it, and now we will talk about it. How about the big accomplishment? First of all, we'll start here. Wyndham Clark, the former Duck BMW Championship, his sixth PGA Tour victory, and it has been a big year for Clark, one of the rising stars on the tour. He is a legitimate PGA Tour Player of the Year candidate here this year, and a BMW Championship, nothing to scoff at, just racking him up as his career progresses and just adding to, you know, the prestige of the Oregon Golf Program, as they have some of their former Ducks that are now pros going on and doing big things. Somebody that was more recently a Duck, how about Kiara Romero? Her first LPGA event this weekend, finished 5 under, a top 25 finish for her at the CPKC Women's Open. So Kiara Romero, with a star-studded career at Oregon, got a lot of attention as one of the top amateurs in the world, and going on to the LPGA Tour and already off to a fantastic start. I think as the years go on, we're going to have graphics and discussions like that about what Kiara Romero is also going to be winning and what she's going to be accomplishing as a big, phenomenal representative of Derek Radley in the Oregon Golf Program, and going to be doing some big things along with Wyndham Clark as well. So always fun to highlight those former Ducks and what they were able to do on the big stage. It is Monday today, so we're still looking back on what happened this weekend. Specifically yesterday, Oregon soccer dominant again. We touched on it earlier, but let's go a little bit deeper. A 3-0 victory at San Francisco. This is part of a road trip that stretched all the way back to last Thursday when Oregon played at Santa Clara. They stayed on the road, played at San Francisco. So sometimes when you play on a Sunday and you've been on the road for that long, it can be hard to muster up the energy and the intensity necessary. I think it says a lot about this Ducks team that they were absolutely dominant in this win over San Francisco. Oregon outshot the Dons 24-2. No saves necessary for Oregon. Neither of those were on frame. Just sheer dominance from Oregon, 14-1 in the first half in terms of shots. And, you know, this has just been the story this season so far for this Ducks team. Last year, a big point of discussion for Oregon, of course, was not whether or not they could contain opponents. They were keeping opponents off the board. They were pretty much middle of the pack in the tough Big Ten in terms of goals allowed. It was a matter of scoring enough goals. They had some key players obviously hurt, 111 career combined starts out with injury last season. This year, a bit more healthy. They bring in some talented freshmen and some transfers, and the returners come back more healthy. And this 3-goal performance that Oregon had yesterday against San Francisco, I think this is something that you're going to continue to see often. That is now 10 goals through 4 games this year for Oregon soccer. They scored 15 goals the entire season last year. I mean, that right there tells a big story. Oregon's going to play tougher and tougher opponents, of course, as the year goes on. But, you know, this is who this team is. They can score, and they have a lot more talent, and this is a Ducks team that's off to its best start in a decade. Oregon through 4 matches, 3 wins, 1 draw. That's its best start since 2016. That game yesterday, Ellie Felt, a newcomer from Nebraska, where she transferred over. She had her first 2 goals, a brace for Felt, after she scored 1 goal all of last year for Nebraska as a freshman. Felt with a really nice goal after a free kick, both of her goals unassisted in the first half. Chloe Chase stepped up, scored a goal off of Logan Russo assist. And it was good to see Chase score a goal. 29th career game for Chase as a Duck. And after playing just 8 games last year, she finally gets her first career goal. Kind of interesting for Oregon is how they handled the keeper situation. Kaylee Kimball got her first start, played 66 minutes. Gia Kiesling came in, played 24 minutes. So all 3 keepers for Oregon, including Gray Wilson, are seeing time so far this year. Talking to Tracy Joyner, it sounds like this might be something that continues if we see Oregon rotate through these 3 keepers as the year goes on. But another positive to this victory is Oregon got to play 22 players. Coach Joyner said, getting to play so deep into our roster is a huge benefit. We handled business, and we were all rewarded. It was a great team effort. So you see more and more players score, getting in the point column, and more players getting experience on the pitch, which makes things even more fun. And Oregon now with 6 different players that have scored goals this year. 8 different players have recorded points this year. Looking ahead, Thursday, rivalry matchup with the Beavs, 6 p.m. at Pape Field. Oregon hasn't beat Oregon State actually since the COVID season, the spring of 2021. Oregon lost to Oregon State in 23, tied in 22 and 21, so didn't lose those 2 years. But they also haven't played Oregon State the last 2 years. I bring that up because that means something. You want to get that in-state win, and that game on Thursday I think is going to be really fun. Duck fans going to need to go out to Pape Field because there's going to be fans there from Corvallis and supporters. So they're going to need Duck fans to fill up Pape Field Thursday at 6 p.m. Trick Hurston and the Ducks, game week as well. That's not until Friday. We'll go more into that as the week progresses. Volleyball assistant coach Sarah Smeebog joins Joey Mack tomorrow along with Lisa Peterson on Athletic Director Tuesday. I'm Chris Clayton. Again, Joey Mack is back tomorrow for Duck Insider. Let's have a great Monday.
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9: 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We regularly represent people who've been arrested after driving with a 0.07, a 0.06, even a 0.05 blood alcohol content. 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

There you go. Some Nirvana to take us into the brand new week, the final full week of August 2026. For many, many football programs, it is already game week. Starting Saturday, there will be counting football. Aside from the break between Championship Sunday in the NFL and Super Bowl Sunday, until the third week of February. So all September, all of October, all November, all December, all of January, basically for the next 5.5 months. And that's pretty good. As for today, well, 284-8571. 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The text line, 321-0824. And so just stories that strike you that are outside the white lines. And you think the commotion that clown Enes Kanter caused in Chicago at a WNBA game yesterday. Then you wake up today and you find out the owner of the 49ers got arrested, in essence, for soliciting a prostitute at a trailer park that he found online someplace in Ohio. And it's like, well, that's pretty strange, too. Really has nothing to do with who got named the starting quarterback for the Browns or Kyle Schwarber's walk-off for Philly or a couple of golf notes featuring former Ducks, the Wyndham Clark victory at the BMW, and Kiera Romero's LPGA professional debut, MLB pennant chase, and NFL exhibition notes. So here's a story that hit today. The executive director of the Ole Miss NIL Collective said the FBI searched their football office for recording devices after former coach Lane Kiffin left for SEC rival LSU. His name is Walker Jones, and he was talking to a podcast, and he said they looked for bugs at the football offices. Had the FBI come through and walk the building, and it was very strange. He's like, I knew something was odd when I was on my knees looking underneath the desk checking for bugs. And one of the guys who was involved insisted, you know, while people were asking, why are you doing this? And this guy was like, you don't know this Kiffin guy like I do. So you think there's a little bit of a lack of trust there? You know what the only thing that's disappointing? That they didn't find any. That would have been amazing. I want to coach. I want to coach. Well, you can't. You're out. We're promoting Pete Golding. He's our defensive coordinator. You're the LSU coach. All right, just give me a little bit of time to clean up my office. And, you know, if you watch enough TV or movies, you know, you see those devices that whoop, whoop, whoop, whoop, that scan the office and looks for recording devices. They didn't find any. All right. By the way, snake bitten much? Did you hear the latest of the Trailblazers? Oh, mud on. This team is just not. I don't know what comes after not, but it's them. According to Shams of ESPN, Shadon Sharp, torn meniscus in his right knee, he's going to miss about 6 months. He hurt it during an off-season workout. And, you know,
He is only 23. He was a 21-point-a-game guy last year. He has an explosive gene. He could be a terrific player, but he had the left fibula stress factor. And think about the extension he signed. 4 years, 90 mil, and it kicked in this year. This is a team that had already a glut of guards. And you could say that, well, I guess this makes things a little easier. They've got Ja Morant. Lillard coming back. And Jrue Holiday, who I think between them are about 117 years old. Well, Morant's still kind of young. But Blazers and an injury. I guess the biggest shock is he wasn't a big. It wasn't Sam Bowie or Greg Oden or Walton. The Jed York story is just writes itself. Deshaun Watson is the Browns quarterback. I have some thoughts on how do you really evaluate

I mean, if you took the top 25 teams from last year's AP preseason poll, I forgot the exact number, 12 or 13 ended out of the national rankings. So 50-50. Historically, they've been way better. And I just think that the level of difficulty is just so much more substantial. I mean, you look at the schedule and you can be dismissive of, well, let's go to the videotape. Let's start with Oregon. So you got Boise State as a 24-point underdog. By the way, a week from Saturday. Did I say that? Is there somebody else in the room with me? I've told you 100,000 times, I am not buying this Boise State game as anything but fourth quarter, somebody's got the ball, and a chance to alter the outcome here. I hope I'm wrong. I hope that a now junior Pac-12 program is just not at Oregon's level if you, like me, think that they have a chance to win the whole kit and caboodle. They should, I'm not saying they should beat Boise State 52-13, but they should be physically better than them. They should be faster, deeper, more athletic, stronger, better. Kind of heard that song before of Boise State, though. I mean, when you looked at Oklahoma State on the game, how did you not help but default right to 69-3? Oklahoma State, last year, none. 2024, none. What am I talking about? Conference wins. The last time they won a conference game was the 2023 season. The, of course, I'm 40. That era is over. Mike Gundy obviously got canned early last year, and they replaced him. Well, then first they had an interim coach, but then they hired Eric Morris, who was the American Conference Coach of the Year at North Texas. It is the most turned over roster, not only in Power Conference football, with, get this, 87 newcomers, including a current Power 4 league-high 56 incoming transfers. I mean, that makes them a complete and total wild card. I mean, they did basically an exorcism from the horror show that they've been on the football field the last couple years. So how can you properly evaluate how good or bad they might be? And I'll tell you another thing. They're a Big 12 program, and the game is there. Remember, we're going to heading off to T-Bone Pickens, going to that stadium in Stillwater, and just, do you take it for granted? And of course, I think it helps because I am definitely a Mickey Dolenz and the Monkees. I'm a believer that this is a great Oregon football team. I mean, if you want to say, say whatever you want. Sometimes I'm cautious. Sometimes I make predictions. Sometimes I don't. Sometimes I'm right. Yeah, right. I just see Oregon and what Lanning has built as it hits season 5 in full stride. Just a legit contender to get into the thick of the natty picture. All right. Talk a little bit more about the records, a little bit more about college eligibility. I'll tell you what. Certain stories are very, very interesting. And if you don't know about Max Johnson, I'll clue you in. He is kind of the Cam McCormick of 2026.

0: We'll figure it out after this.
1: But I passed the breath test. This is McDaniel Reynolds with the Reynolds Defense Firm, and we specialize in one thing. We represent good people facing DUI charges. While you know that it's illegal to drive with a .08 or greater blood alcohol content, not everyone knows that you could be arrested in Oregon for an alcohol DUI even if you blow well under a .08. We regularly represent people who've been arrested after driving with a .07, a .06, even a .05 blood alcohol content. 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

this. You're right. We're talking about a smattering of players who fall below the line of guys that believe they've got a bright NFL future. Like, I don't think players that actually have a Sunday future who are going to be meaningful contributors there are going to eschew that to go back to college. I still don't think so because of the cachet, competition at the highest level, the money being different, rules being different, all these things.

0: Yeah, he's caught in the crossfire. As we will welcome you back, Sports Talk 95.3 The Score. It's another Manic Monday. How you doing? I'm doing well, too. Thanks for asking. 284-8571, the Lion Power Oregon Fuel Injection Hotline. That was Mike Golic Jr. on some of these dudes who would return to school. In the 5 o'clock hour, when I roll out what Coach Lanning had to say after Saturday's final scrimmage before the, you know, the real prep for Boise State a week from Saturday, his thoughts on that were very clear. As usual, he's not a muddy the waters kind of guy or talk out of the side of his mouth. If Dan Lanning is answering a question, he's answering the question. So one of my favorite responses that he gives is if, and I don't think it's a media member who's like overly prying. It'll be a question and it might kind of spill outside the edges and he doesn't want to give away any theories or concepts or kind of inside information. And he'll be like, I know that. I'm not telling you guys. And like I said, it's not like the reporter is being pushy. It's just like as the question comes out of the mouth, it's like, yeah, that's going to stay. We're keeping that one local. But you'll hear his thoughts on that. Text line is 3210824. And I think Golic Jr.'s point is good. It's like, okay, so you left college. Then all of a sudden it dawns on you, might not really be an NFL player who's going to make a roster and make a career out of this, and I want to go back to college. And it's like, but you left college, you're in the NFL now. So if you're not good enough, you see where this is going? It's like you're at the highest level now. Isn't that the goal? Isn't that why, you know, from eighth grade to high school to getting recruited and going to college and playing your, well, 4, 5, 6, 7, now can only be 5 years. It's, again, one of those things where you really want to have an informed, adamant, I guess, opinion that you really feel strongly about. I just don't. My initial lean here is, did you get an NFL paycheck? I don't care if it's the weekly practice squad. When you got that direct deposited, wasn't that the end of your college career? And clearly you're not going back to college in pursuit of further education. You want to go back to get paid to play football. And I don't think any of us are delusional enough to see big-time college football as, you know, going to the Ivy League or MIT or Cal Poly or something like that. For the better players, it's the gateway. It's the way to the shield. Because he went here for a bit, I think most of us are aware of Cam McCormick, right? The tight end ended up playing at Miami as well as recently as 2024. So in essence, from 2016 to 2024, he had college eligibility. Now, I was just looking, and he was born in April of 1998. So in 2024, when he had 6 catches for the Canes, he was 26 years old. He's now entering his second season as a scouting assistant for the Patriots. Well, now I give you Max Johnson of Georgia Southern. It's his 7th season of college eligibility. He was named the starter. By the way, you know who the Georgia Southern coach is? You do know him, but did you know it was him? Hint, former coach at UCLA. Hint, it's not Pete Carroll. Hint, it's not John McKay either. Clay Helton. So the story of Max Johnson, is kind of interesting in that this will be the fourth different team he started a game for in college. It's a little bit bonkers. All right, well, we'll take a break. We'll come back. How about some college football talk? How about some Oregon football talk? How about my conversation with Joey Mack? All right, you got it. Next.
1: 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We regularly represent people who've been arrested after driving with a .07, a .06, even a .05 blood alcohol content. An officer's standard to arrest you if you're below a .08 is whether he or she thinks you're not as sharp mentally or physically as you would have been if you hadn't drank. 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We're solid, we're here if you need us, and we are very good at what we do.
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0: righty, folks. So welcome back to Sports Talk 95.3 The Score. Just getting started on a Monday. A little later on, we'll do a big weekend review. And a couple of former Duck golfers. First of all, Wyndham Clark with the win. And Kiera Romero, best amateur player in the world, greatest female golfer ever to attend the U of O, was actually in a position to contend Friday. Kind of slipped out as the winner just started to run away. And then she kind of blew up a little bit yesterday. But we'll talk about details to follow. Right now, we are going to lock up the Alliant Power Oregon fuel injection hotline. I've mentioned multiple times it's close. Practices are taking a more serious turn. You're hearing Duck Insider. Our Duck guest is the host. He's also the voice of the baseball program, the men's basketball program, part of the outstanding football coverage. On the X platform, check out at Joey Mac UO. Joey, last time you were on, the baseball team was in the regional. It's been a while. How's the summer been treating you and the family?
1: Well, boy, when you put it that way, I'm just realizing that it's been too long since I've talked with you. We haven't gotten any updates on the Yankees. I haven't heard anything from you on that front, and that's just too long on my part. But in all seriousness, yes, it's good to be back. I certainly wish that the baseball season lasted a bit longer, but you know, that's all right. Here we are getting ready for another football season with a number two ranked team in the preseason AP poll. And it's good to be in the conversation with one of the best teams in the country.
0: Yeah, I've been asking every Duck guest about this season. I mean, you get a different feel. I mean, there's always been a reason to be stoked about the season during the Lanning era and longer. You know, he's made a step forward each year, but at the athletic department, at the heartbeat, this roster, the ranking, the staff, you notice any extra optimism, a little more juice that, wow, this might be that season?
1: You know, it's funny. Like, yes, but also I fully admit that I think myself and a lot of other people here are so just in the bubble that sometimes I have to check myself, like, how much is Oregon being discussed nationally and sort of outside these walls? Like, I fully admit that sometimes I'm guilty of being in the bubble, because the truth is that you do end up kind of getting that coach speak embedded into your DNA of like, no, every year can be the year. You have to work hard every year, and you know, this is the expectation around here, this is what it takes. And the truth is that Oregon has simply built that expectation, particularly in football, to always be competing on the national stage. So I'll be honest with you, Steve. You asking me that question makes me even more aware that sometimes I need to pop my head up from the bunker and get a sense of the entire operation. Because the truth is that I do think that Dan Lanning believes that the Ducks can win a national championship every year. And, you know, he made it pretty clear even on media day, like, hey, he knows that it takes time. We know that it takes time to get to this level. And that's where the Ducks are working toward right now.
0: Well, the national folks are on board. You don't get ranked number two because they're thinking of a lot of other teams.
1: Well, right, exactly. And I think that therein lies the point, right? Like, sometimes it's good for me to remind myself, hey, a number two ranking, even though the coaches are all saying that doesn't matter, it matters what you are at the end of the year. The truth is that Oregon's in the conversation, and that's where you want to be.
0: Well, when you do a 3-hour daily show, it's content, and Joey, that's all I care about.
1: That's right.
0: I want to get to the new coordinators. I remember, I think I was talking with Rob Mosley the year after Nick Aliotti retired. That might have been your first year there, because that was 2014. He said the lack of his voice at practice was noticeable. I mean, Tosh Lapoy was the only D coordinator under Lanning. What have you noticed or might be a little different with Chris Hampton now holding down that job?
1: You know, yes and no. I think that because there's continuity there, you know, like that there was a similar cadence to it, just, or there has been a similar cadence to it in the way that they talk to the team, simply because there's a lot of familiarity. And, you know, one thing I think that I noticed, and I'd be curious actually if Rob and like Jerry and those folks that have kind of been around practice watching, where we don't really have a role to the practice operation, right? We're just kind of there as observers. And One thing that's been noticeable to me, I feel, in as the years have gone by, is there's a lot more headset communication, right? So, like, Drew Merringer's got his headset on at practice all the time, for example. And I feel like the way that you practice because of that helmet communication has changed a little. And so I bring that up just like you mentioned the voice is noticeable. And I think that's true. You know, I'm certainly used to hearing Will Stein and Tosh Lupoi's voices at practice. And now you hear more Chris Hampton and Drew Merringer. But it is funny that, like, you really, nowadays with Coach Lanning, you hear him on the microphone. Coach Lanning always carries around a handheld microphone, and he'll use it all the time. But there's a lot of headset communication that goes on. And in terms of the way practice is organized, and even coming off that scrimmage on Saturday, just the way in which things operate, the truth is that it is similar, right? I mean, it's still Dan Lanning's system at the end of the day.
0: Yeah, especially on defense. Of course, Will Stein was at the helm for 3 years. Like Lupoi, left to take a Power 4 gig. And when you hear guys talk about Merringer, it's rocket scientist and genius and all stuff like this. And like you said, there's been continuity. He's been a visible part. So, like you said, it's almost perfect that you're more of an observer. What have you noticed about him at practice?
1: Well, I think everything that you've heard the players say is really right on point. You know, I've always really enjoyed talking with Coach Merringer because every answer that he gives you, there's always a yes and then there's usually a follow to the end. He's just very thorough is how I would describe him. You know, he's very thoughtful. He's very thorough. I think that his public, you know, persona sort of, you all know what I'm talking about, right? Like, if you've heard him do interviews, you've heard him on our shows, the pregame show, the coaches show, like, he's just very thoughtful and very thorough. And I think that's where some of that, to apply it to his craft as a coordinator, that's some of where that, like, scientist comparison comes from. You know, he's just very into the playbook. He understands the way things are going to go. And I think, you know, people forget, and I think he'd be the first to say, though, that this wasn't his first offensive coordinator role wasn't the best, most explosive offense when he was at Rutgers, but he's had experience calling plays. And now, having done some of that prep work with Will Stein and, of course, still with Coach Lanning, it really has been seamless. And I think the familiarity, like, I actually really appreciated just yesterday Koa Kai, the Duck quarterback coach, in a new – or, well, really an elevated role for Koa Kai. Like, you know, that guy said – hey, think about all the staff changes since Dante Moore became the Oregon quarterback, or since Dante Moore got to campus. Well, that's true, but also guys like Koa Kai and Drew Merringer have been around him. Yes, they're in different roles, but I think that familiarity goes a long way. That experience is a really valuable commodity, particularly at the quarterback spot, especially when you have a new offensive coordinator. And that familiarity, I think, goes a long way.
0: You mentioned Dante Moore, and it's interesting because I wanted to get to Dylan Raiola, who, like Moore, Oregon lands as a five-star transfer. He started 22 games in this conference. He arrives knowing he's not at the top of the depth chart. Again, you see him with the guys at practice. What are you observing about him since he's arrived now in mid-January?
1: Well, and I also think that it's important for him to note to the fans that maybe aren't aware of the timeline that he actually made the decision to come to Oregon before Dante Moore made his decision to return. He was coming to Oregon regardless. And, you know, the Ducks certainly recruited him in high school, and then he ends up transferring. That's where that relationship business, right, is so important. It is such a relationship business. You never know when that relationship's going to come back around to benefit you. And, you know, first of all, I'll just say he's a professional. Like, the way that he carries himself, you can just tell that he's used to the spotlight. And, you know, I think that he has all the skills, right? He has all the tools. You can see that in practice. But, you know, I remember Will Stein talking about how Dante Moore has moxie about him when he was starting in his first year. And, you know, I feel like Dylan Raiola kind of has that too. Like, guys will follow him, not just because of what he does on the field, but the way that he carries himself off the field. You know, like, so for example, on media day, right? Like, Dante Moore was up at the podium and everybody's hearing from Dante Moore right now. And so in the studio, I actually wanted Dylan Raiola and Brock Thomas to come into the studio on Duck Insider. And we were able to do that. And both of those guys, you just, for different reasons, you can see why the team will follow them. And I think in Raiola's case, like I should also say, Steve, like I'm sure you talked about this on your show. I thought his comment from Media Day in comparing Oregon and Nebraska, first of all, it's a tough question for a kid like that to answer.
0: Yeah.
1: But second, I thought it was so overblown. Just if you listen to actually what he said and how he said it, I thought to myself, oh yeah, that's a guy that understands the situation that he's in. And I just think that he has that sort of off the field ability as well. I really thought that whole thing was overblown. And I think that for the Nebraska fan base, I can understand frustration, but for an Oregon fan base, like at least from this broadcaster's chair, he does a lot of things right.
0: Yeah, but it was a spot on accurate statement. Just because Nebraska hasn't done anything right since they left the Big 12, that's not his problem. Well, maybe a little
1: right.
0: bit.
1: But that's part of it, right? I mean, that's a guy that even like you think about the wisdom and the knowledge of, you know, he wasn't being disrespectful. He was being factful.
0: Absolutely. I didn't see any problem with it, but, you know, you might have noticed fans can be a little touchy with Joey Mack. You know, a year ago, huge expectations when Dylan Thienemann arrived from Purdue, and all he did was become an All-American and a first-round pick. And now it's Coy Parrish, also from a Big Ten school, all-conference, big expectations. Again, what are you seeing, hearing from your chair, his coaches and mates about this guy who, big expectations again?
1: Well, and boy, I mean, the comparisons to Thienemann are so easy to make from a skill set, you know, a transfer from a Big Ten school. Like, the comparisons are easy to make, and I think that's a good thing. To your point, just based on what Dylan Thienemann was able to do in an Oregon uniform, it is pretty amazing just to think that could happen again with Coy Parrish. And he does, again, a lot of those same characteristics, those things that he does right, does a lot of them. And I think that adding him to Oregon's secondary is really beneficial. Though I will also say, if I can take this moment to pivot for a minute, like, I thought Dylan Thienemann rightfully got a lot of attention. And as a result, I thought Aaron Flowers didn't get a ton of attention. He was just really, really solid for Oregon last year. And now you're adding Coy Parrish next to him. I think that just elevates the Aaron Flowers game as well. So Oregon secondary is I think, as elite as you're going to find in the country. Again, certainly the resume, I think, speaks for itself.
0: Yeah, Flowers now a little more expectations after a season that you could not have predicted. Let us close with a couple of non-football thoughts. A unique offseason for the men's basketball team. They just finished three games north of the border. Want to put the bad taste of last year in the rear view. Obviously, the level of competition wasn't huge, but an opportunity to kind of put all these new pieces together. Wasn't on TV. We didn't hear much about it. We read. What's the word on, I guess, the benefits of that trip?
1: Well, I think the word is that the team did kind of what they're supposed to do. I mean, you mentioned the level of competition. Oregon's supposed to put up triple-digit scoring and win convincingly. But, you know, it's interesting. Like, these foreign trips, for fans that don't know, these foreign trips occur every few years for programs. They're allowed to take a foreign trip, which leads to some extra practices and extra game time. And it just so happened that it occurred this year for the Ducks. Well, I'll just point out, and I'm not saying that this team is necessarily going to have this level of expectation, but the Final Four team for Oregon also was able to do one of these foreign tours that allowed for some extra practice time. And I remember a guy like Peyton Pritchard saying how valuable that was with a new team just to get acclimated. And that team had a lot of returning faces on it, right? You talk about the Bell Brooks team, and this team has Sean Stewart back as a scholarship player, and then a couple guys in Luke Johnson and Ryan Gonzalez that were around the program last year that are still on the roster. But Sean Stewart's the lone scholarship guy back. I think just any extra practice time and game time is valuable. Andrew Meadow seemed to be really efficient shooting the basketball. He's the Boise State transfer. Fred Payne, I think, coming from Boston College, demonstrated that he can handle the ball a bit. Dwayne Aristode was good, transferring from Arizona. Tyrone Riley IV, who it seems to be kind of a real glue guy, both on the court and off the court for this team. He's the transfer from San Francisco. Like, we're just going to have to spend some time getting to know what these guys can do together. But the truth is, I just think any time that you can go against somebody else and get some extra practice time is going to be valuable. And I get the feeling that this team has gotten to know each other probably a little quicker as a result of this trip, and that's certainly a good thing. I'm excited that a lot of the staff and the guys are kind of taking some time off now after that trip to Canada. And I'm looking forward to being over at practice a little bit more just to continue to get to know a lot of new faces. And, you know, the other thing I would say, too, is like Taj Ariza as a freshman, I think the Ducks are going to need to rely on him. There's other names. I mean, I could go down the entire roster and tell you that there's probably some contributions needing to come in. Like I didn't even mention Farrell Compton, the transfer from San Diego State, put up some efficient numbers. And I guess the point I'm making is I think there's some optimism even with a lot of new faces, and especially because they did what they were supposed to do on a tour like that.
0: Going to be carrying a copy of the roster with me like the first four or five games before to get familiar. The last thing, if you ask the average fan about the all-time great Oregon players, you'd get Mariota, Sabrina, maybe Ashton Eaton, but probably not a lot of golfers. Kiera Romero just qualified for the LPGA Tour. She's leaving. I mean, it's been a great program, and she's been the best of the best. I mean, from within the athletic department, how special, how much of a Duck legend is she?
1: Well, the record book alone tells you that she's really, really good. I mean, essentially, every record in the Oregon women's golf record book belongs to her. I mean, from wins to birdies in a season to the best scoring average to the lowest individual round we've ever seen in an Oregon golf uniform. And then also to go a step further to the team success. I mean, Oregon being the national runner-up with her on the roster, and you know, she, I think, is the most talented, the most successful collegiately and on the amateur tour, and now hopefully professionally. Like, there's something to be said for that, right? Like, her individual accolades are extensive, but the team also performed at a historic level when she was here on campus. So, yeah, I do think that around these parts, there's a ton of respect for her. Also, just the way she carries herself. I mean, she's, you'd never know that she's just an absolute superstar, but then you get to talk to her and you go, okay, yeah, I get it. Like, I see why, right? Just the way that she carries herself is of the utmost professionalism. I'm really glad that some of the rules have all changed around college athletics, and we all know that. But one of them is that in the amateur golf scene now, you can stay eligible collegiately while playing for those LPGA Tour points. And that's part of how she was able to stay at Oregon, continue her college education and her college competition, but also build up points to get the LPGA Tour card. I just think that's a good system, Steve. You know, like, we talk about this is the athlete era of college athletics. I think we can all agree on that. And that's one where I just say that makes way too much sense. We should have been doing that forever, right? The amateurism argument, I think, is this is at least part of that amateurism argument that makes sense to me, that she was able to still compete in college while competing in some of the biggest amateurs. I mean, the Augusta Women's Amateur, she was there for multiple years, right? And being able to play against professional competition while still competing in college, I think it makes the transition easier. It makes it easier on the athlete. And she's a great example of why it could be that way, because she elevated collegiate golf while wearing an Oregon uniform. And now she gets to go and reap the benefits of, I think, a more developed game at the next level.
0: I've been following golf closely for more than a half century. She has one of the most picture-perfect, gorgeous swings I've ever seen. It's been a joy. I can't wait to see what happens next. Folks, he's Joey Mack. Duck Insider, YouTube, 1 to 2 weekdays, then here, 2 to 3. Providing the lead into sports talk. Once again, going to be part of our Cumulus Oregon pregame show. Joey, always appreciate the time. You're the man. Getting really psyched. Enjoy the rest of camp. And we will talk soon.
1: I always love when I get the text from Steve Tannen, because that means that something good is happening around Oregon athletics.
0: All right. Joey, be well. I'll catch up with you soon, man. Always look forward to our Joey Mack chats. A lot of good stuff covered there, which brings us to break time. Do that back with more.
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0: howdy, folks. Welcome back. Sports Talk 95.3, The Score. Good to have you in. It is a Monday. It is game week for college football. Let me repeat that. It is game week for college football. Not tomorrow, not Wednesday, not Thursday, not Friday. Saturday morning, you get up. There's going to be counting football games and some good matchups, some conference teams, and it's like, it's go time. Let us go here. All our updates are brought to you by Frost Brewed Coors Light, cold as the Rockies. Oy, NBA note, Portland Trailblazer guard Shadon Sharpe, torn meniscus in his right knee, expected to miss 6 months, according to Sham Sharania, ESPN. Happened during an off-season workout recently. And I guess the big story making the national rounds, 49er owner Jed York, no contest plea, pair of misdemeanor charges after being arrested in Ohio on suspicion of engaging in prostitution. LSU coach Lane Kiffin is defending his decision to pursue NFL rookie seeking a fifth year of playing college football, said he's one of many coaches who are doing it, and at the end of the day, if they're not going to play for us, they'll play for somebody else. And with that, the Cleveland Browns waive tight end Daquan Wright, who now has an agreement in place to play for LSU if he clears waivers. Deshaun Watson will be the Cleveland Browns starting quarterback, and he had to apologize. Well, he's got a lot to apologize for because he is creep central, but he actually got on the fans' case for booing him. I wonder why they would do that, Deshaun. Talk about delusional and completely divorced from reality. But he apologized to the fans. Yeah, you remember at the end of Bad News Bears, a little blonde kid? If I were a fan, I'd be like, you could take your apologies and it's a family show. I can't get into the details. All our updates are brought to you by Frost Brewed Coors Light, cold as the Rockies. Yo, Rock, you know, I don't got to fight this Creed guy. 284-8571, the Alliant Power Oregon Fuel Injection Hotline. The, what's that other thing a lot of people do with their phones now? The text line is 321-0824. I guess I'm taking a break now. We'll be back. The 4 o'clock hour is next. 95.3 The Score.
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6: What's up, fellas? Mike Golick Jr. here. Labor Day weekend is back. Football, tailgates, and the grill's hot. 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In 2024, nearly 12,000 people died in alcohol-impaired driving traffic deaths. So call the right play. Plan for a designated driver, a rideshare, or crash on the couch. Be the MVP this season. 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Paid for by NHTSA.
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18: What?
15: Hi, I'm Steve. And, well, I brought a list.
16: Ben Mann, a guy with tons and tons of issues.
15: Yeah, I kind of do have issues.
16: And broadcasting them, searching for answers.
15: Yeah, to go, what the hell are we doing?
16: It's Steve Tannen.

What are you telling me here? Oh, right. The 4 o'clock hour has arrived. It is Monday. I know I obsess a little bit with the countdowns, but there's a reason I obsess. I really can't wait for football season. I would say, and I've had this discussion before, if push came to shove and I really, let's say, I'm trying to think of the most logical way to put this. If in fact I had to pick my favorite league season, and of course now riding ha with the Knicks championship, but a part of my childhood, as much as it will eternally be etched with the likes of the Yankees and seeing Joe Namath play and Lawrence Taylor, you know, that's all well and good, and it's understood. But growing up at the Garden, there's something. For example, I would ask those of you who grew up in the shadow or in a major city, there's just something. Yet the suburbs could be great. And the Meadowlands, which took over our lives when I was in high school, and the Jets and Giants played there. You know, awesome and all that stuff. But there's something about the stadiums and the arenas in the city. Now, I honestly, not being from anywhere but there and Philadelphia, where the stadiums were in the city. You know, you get now, Candlestick Park was in San Francisco, right? And where the Warriors play is, that's why, you know, the city is accurate. But, you know, you've had lots and lots and lots of stadiums outside. I mean, I don't know how far Auburn Hills is from Detroit, or where, you know, where old Cobo Arena was, or some of these stadiums. You know, they're talking about the Bears leaving Soldier Field. But, and by the way, this, believe it or not, actually, there's no reason for you not to believe it. A fact is, when I think of the people I grew up with, a lot of them are, I would refer to as townies. I mean, they did not, we were from downtown Eugene to maybe Harrisburg, if you go on the highway. That's how far we were from New York City. We weren't really in the shadow. You had to drive on out of your town on a major highway, and boom, that took you in through the Lincoln Tunnel into Manhattan. When I moved out here, I'd go back and talk with some of my friends and get the, I don't even know the last time I was in the city. I don't like going in. And then I'm like, for me, just for those of us who miss that part of our lives, it's just, you know, I could name people I went to high school with, maybe worked my first full-time job with, who, you know, their ass is still pressing. Well, not so much now. We're a little too old. But for decades, you know, go pretty much to the same watering hole, you know, be content to watch the Yankees and Giants and Knicks and Rangers on the TV. I don't want to go in. You got to, and it's like, but during that period, it was a heyday of the Knicks were great and the New York City was unique. It was just, you know, it's New York City. But I will admit, doing this job at this station in this town at this time, no, there's nothing even close to the start of college football season. I mean, you could post an emoji
if you text me at 321-0824. From Labor Day through the end of the duck season, I don't even need it. You can feel it. Actually, I'm curious. You've heard me talk on this show with lots and lots of guests, from the boys at 24/7 Sports. You just heard my conversation with Joey Mack. We talked with Rob Mosley, Aaron Fentress, and Ryan Clark of the Oregonian. And I don't know anybody who isn't thinking, maybe. And of course, it's unique in that when you ask about duck football,

happened in 2016. That was the disaster year, Health's last year, where Dakota Prukop was going to keep the sudden tradition of incoming senior grad transfers alive, as magnificent as big play VA Vernon Adams was. And somebody called, and they were talking about quarterbacks. And, you know, I'll paraphrase, said, "Steve, I'm thinking back to a few years ago when Joey was quarterback." And I was like, yo, that was 15 years ago. 3, 2, 1. There was that silence where the caller, who I know has since moved out of the area, was just like, humana, humana, humana. Just, it was like amazing how time has flown. The fact that that was 10 years ago is also a little bit astonishing. But that was the year, correct me if I'm wrong, that as a fan, you first thought, looked at Wisconsin. That's a big game. They finished in the top 10 last year, and they had a bunch coming back. They were on the cover of Sports Illustrated. You know, Oregon State in 2000 had come close to winning the national championship. If they didn't lose a three-point nail-biter up at Seattle, they would have played in the BCS championship game against, I guess it was Oklahoma that year. And remember the demolition of Notre Dame in the Fiesta Bowl. There was so much excitement. And fair to say that was really the first time you thought, wait a minute, this Oregon team, they got a chance to play for a national championship this year. You know, the 49-42 loss to Stanford. It still wasn't completely derailed. There was the holdout, the hope, the Great Civil War, where the rain stopped just enough time for Keenan Howery to return that punt for a touchdown, walking off the field after thinking, you know. At the time, though, we didn't realize how the BCS computers operated and how they dictated policy. I mean, there had only been 1998, 99, 2000. This was just the fourth year of the BCS. And AP poll, Oregon second. Coaches poll, Oregon second. To the BCS computers, whether they took in margin of victory or other factors, you know, they spit out that comical, what did I say? Oklahoma? Oklahoma was 2000. I'm sorry. Miami. Duh. 2001 Canes and Nebraska, who had gotten blasted by Colorado. You know, hopes were for 2002 dashed fast. 2003, 2004, you know, the loss here and the 7 turnovers against Indiana. Yeah, whatever you were thinking about was done. 2005, all right, a one-loss team. And then the disaster to end 2006. And funny, because at the time, in 2007, I don't care what anybody says, I didn't hear one of you, media member, regular fan, delusional fan, after the way Dennis Dixon had performed 2005 and 2006. It wasn't a lot of Heisman talk in the beginning of that season. It grew. It was a groundswell, and he was in it until the injury. And then, let's face it, it's been a lot different since the end of 08 when they won the Holiday Bowl. From 2009, I mean, you basically went from 2001 and 1916, two major bowl wins, to the way that has changed over the last 15, 17 years is really the story of the program, with multiple Rose Bowls and Fiesta Bowls and, you know, the victory against Texas Tech, a major bowl last year, and being in the playoffs and playing for a national championship, having Heisman Trophy winners. But yeah, 25 years ago, Joey Harrington was a senior, and that team made that run. A quarter century. I haven't heard anything. That's gotta be.

0: celebrated and acknowledged at one of the games at Autzen this year, right? Right? Am I missing something? Come on. Give me a little something, something, something here. All right. 284-8571. 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So tonight, Public House 418 A Street in Springfield means trivia night with Gio. 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And again, you could take my word for it. 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
1: What's up, fellas? Mike Golick Jr. here. Labor Day weekend is back. Football, tailgates, and the grill's hot. 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Yours, your boys, everyone on the road. So don't fumble it. In 2024, nearly 12,000 people died in alcohol-impaired driving traffic deaths. 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

0: Alrighty, folks, so welcome back. Sending Lawyers, Guns, and Money! Alright, 284-8571, the Lion Power Oregon Fuel Injection Hotline. Before I talked with Joey Mack last hour, I was talking about eligibility and the story today where you want to talk about a crazy mixed up world. College coaches and college programs kind of recruiting NFL scout teams and practice teams and training camp teams to see if they can get a guy to come back with more college eligibility. And of course, Lane Kiffin seems all good with this. Is he more just annoying or just a pain in the rear end? So Max Olson of ESPN wrote a piece. LSU coach Lane Kiffin defending his decision to pursue NFL rookies seeking a fifth year of playing college football, saying he's just one of many coaches recruiting players who've been granted this injunction and making an unprecedented return. So the Tigers have an agreement in place to add one of his former players at Ole Miss, a tight end, Daquan Wright, but he's got to clear NFL waivers. And, you know, he's got Drew Rosenhaus as an agent. He got waived by the Browns Monday, so he suited up, didn't play in their second preseason game. And Xavion Harris is another former Ole Miss defensive lineman. And he confirmed today on Instagram he was making a business decision. Do I go to Baton Rouge? Because he was waived by the Saints. And then LSU got another commitment from a former Notre Dame defensive ends. The thing is, somebody was asking what I think is a very legitimate question. What about the SEC? And they have intra-conference transfer rules that might impact. I mean, let's do what we do best and make it all about Oregon. And you'll hear in the 5 o'clock hour when I play what Coach Lanning had to say after the scrimmage on Saturday. He's not about this at all. Basically saying, well, if you take NFL guys who now have this extra year of eligibility, you know, you can't just add everyone. There's a scholarship limit. There are roster limits. And it means that some guys who've been busting their ass in camp now for going on two and a half weeks, well, what do you tell them? Yeah, we got this other guy coming in. So thanks, but no thanks. Don't let the door hit you in your bum on the way out. And I would never put anything annoying past Lane Kiffin, would you? I didn't think so. All right, 284-8571, the Lion Power Oregon Fuel Injection Hotline. So this isn't, how to best put this? This isn't exactly the same subject, but I don't know, fair to say, it is under the similar umbrella. You're familiar with Cam McCormick, right? Tight end. Played for the Ducks. There were injury issues. And it just seemed like, well, there's Cam again. Is he going to be healthy? Is he going to be able to play? Then Mario Cristobal lands at Miami. And so does Cam. In essence, from 2016, I believe he redshirted. So from 2017 to 2024, from 2017 through 2024 including, he was eligible to play college football. So when he ended the 2024 season, he was 26 years old. And he was playing. Yeah, he had six catches. I think of his six catches, like three were for touchdowns, playing for Mario at the U. Now he's with the Patriots as a assistant coach. I think he's in the scouting department. So this next guy, his name is Max Johnson. He's now with Georgia Southern. It's his seventh season of college ball, college eligibility. And I mentioned earlier, Clay Helton is now the head coach, starting his fifth year at UGA Southern. So this dude started at LSU in 2020, following up, you know, the Joe Burrow natty winning team. He shared snaps but started games. He was the primary starter in 2021 when LSU got dropped off the map, went 6-7, and Eddie Orgeron got fired. And remember Garrett Nussmeier? He was really the backup. Then he moved on to Texas A&M and sat behind Haynes King, but he was a starter Jimbo Fisher's last year. I mean, this seems like a long time ago, doesn't it? Then it was on to North Carolina, where he was a backup in 2024. But last year, Belichick's first in Chapel Hill was the primary backup, did get a start against Clemson. So he started games at LSU, Texas A&M, North Carolina, and now will start for a fourth different college team. And I'm like, is that unprecedented? No, but it's a really, really, really, really to infinity thin list. Thin Lizzy. Remember JT Daniels, once a hotly pursued recruit who started his college career at USC? Well, then he started for Georgia for parts of 2 years. By the way, including the first national championship team under Kirby Smart in 2021 when a fella named Lanning was a defensive coordinator. Then the next year he started at West Virginia. Then he ended his career starting for Rice. It's like, what a unique age we live in. Hell, remember the Oregon prospect who also played baseball, Robbie Ashford? Now, he never got on the field for Oregon football, but he did start games for Auburn, South Carolina, and Wake Forest. But man, this Max Johnson dude, when the season ends, so he'll be 25. You know, normally, don't you usually come across that at BYU or, you know, where the kids go on the two-year LDS mission, and by the time they graduate, they're 24 or 25? Well, now, of course, we've got the new five-year rule, which is causing its own kind of little mini dust-up, but this circumstance, I do not believe will ever come into play ever again. 284-8571, your Lion Power Oregon Fuel Injection Hotline. Back with more sports.
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0: Alrighty, folks, living for the city with Stevie giving way to, well, Stevie here, 95.3 The Score. Hope you're doing well, getting started on a Monday. Like I said, week from today, we'll be like, yeah, it's game week. Remember, we'll be on at this time Saturday, and we got the coach's show and all Duck Insider and all the guests, and it's going to be like, it's football season. What, are you kidding me? Well, I guess you don't have to kid. I know there's been some horrific wildfires around. I was reading about the one in Reno, but I don't know. I feel like here in town, I probably shouldn't jinx it. I don't feel like we've had the excruciating, hateful, miserable heat. But anyway, let's lock up the Alliant Power Oregon Fuel Injection Hotline, because I got one of those hot off the presses. Always incredibly interested when he's addressed the media in the past. Now, obviously, you'll hear more from him because he is the offensive coordinator. So how about a 4 o'clock hour edition of Duck Sounds with the OC, Drew Merringer, 95.3 The Score.
1: Fan said on Saturday that he felt the defense had a better day than the offense was able to get some stops. Just curious, how do you feel the offense came out today and attacked and kind of took ownership of that?
2: I think the theme was after that was reset, refocus, and those guys did that. I thought we had a much better day today. The execution and detail and all the things that you were looking for were a lot higher.
3: What have you seen out of the depth behind Jamari Johnson this fall, and how have those guys performed in camp?
2: Yeah, we've seen a lot of good things from all those guys. You know, Chris Smith has done a really good job in that room, helping me out there. And I think that the tight end position kind of grows a little bit slower than others, you know, just because aside from throwing the football, they do pretty much everything else. So there's a lot of skill and a lot of knowledge you got to acquire. And so this, all three of those kids have done a really, really good job. Really, not even three, but let's see, there's a bunch of them now. Five or six, you know what I mean? They've done a really good job. I think it's a really good room that will continue developing it better.
4: I'm wondering how much the, I guess, added off-season time to do some installs has helped kind of get the offense to this point. And do you feel like essentially all that you want in is already in right now, or is there some progress from now till game one?
2: You know, I think that it's always a fine line and a balance of, you know, we could do this, and really the question is, do we need to do it? There's always ideas. Like, I have an idea board in the offensive staff room where guys are like, hey, dude, this play would be awesome, right? And you're like, okay, great. Like, when are we going to put that in? You know, I don't know. And so I remember that you said the offseason, the added offseason stuff for us is great because you get to cover a lot more of just more than just plays, but situations and how we handle them and what we're looking for from our guys. So, yeah, it's been great. I think we're in a great spot right now. So our defense presents its own set of issues that we got to work through too. Which has been fantastic for us, and Ham's awesome to work with. Dan's obviously a stud, so it's great.
5: Back right, Brett?
6: First couple of weeks, obviously, guys are still kind of getting their feet wet, right, getting used to adjustment, you know, fall practice, all that stuff. Now that we're basically, 2 weeks away from the start of the regular season, how are you seeing the offense kind of take that next step to where, you know, they're obviously closer to game day readiness, and what are some of the leaps that they've taken just, you know, beginning off this week?
2: I think that there's more than anything else, like you start to see guys like start to get comfortable in their what they're being asked to do, right? And kind of going back to the first question, you start to see the fundamentals and details of, it's not just that they're going in the right way, right? They've got great hand placement, they've got great footwork, right? There's great communication on, you know, when the defense changes or blitzes or whatever it is, right? What communication has to go on. So it's more than just lining up out there and saying, hey, I got a corner route, you know? That's kind of what always happens at the beginning of fall camp or spring ball. So we have, I think we've progressed past that and like, okay, we see this look like, what do we want to do?
7: Assess Evan and Gatlin, both guys, different reasons, but not playing football for over a year and just kind of getting that rust off, getting themselves ready for game ready, where you may be ready to put them in the game.
2: How do I assess it, or what is the assessment?
7: Yeah, what is the assessment?
2: Okay. I was like, how do I assess it? I was like, get out there, see what you got, you know? No, I do think that any time that I've had three knee surgeries in my lifetime, we're talking about Evan. I certainly haven't taken a 2-year mission like Gatlin. But I think that any time you go through, you know, periods of time without playing, even if it's just for our guys coming off of summer break for a week, you know, there's always going to be a little bit of rest, right? And it's, they both of us have had a great attitude and great intention on improving their game as fast as possible. So I've been really, like, really proud of both those kids.
1: Besides someone who's been popping up a little bit so far this fall camp, how can he separate himself in such a deep receiver room? And what has he done so far that has kind of made him stand out?
2: I think for any position, Messiah included, the separation factor is just simply what you do on the field, right? It's not, hey, we got to see you go do this or see you go do that, right? It's, for a lot of people, it's, don't have the 10 guys on the field trust you. You're going to be in there. You're going to make plays. And Messiah has come along. He's had a really great last week. I think he's doing some really, really good things for us. So everybody, I tell everybody the answer to every single question that you'll ever have in football is play well. Coach, how do I get, drafted? It's play well. How do I get playing time? Play well. You know, it's all the same. And so we've been using the term obsession, right? You're obsessed with playing well and whatever that takes.
8: You've worked with Coach Lanning since 2022. Having worked with a lot of coaches throughout your career, is there anyone that he reminds you of in the way that he leads or how he coaches?
2: That's a good question. I've been fortunate enough to work with a lot of great, great coaches in my life, some that have made some very lasting impacts. I think as a head coach, it's very hard. You walk a very fine line of demanding, right, for not only the players and your staff, but also being approachable. And that's very hard. I think a very hard line for people to walk. And I think Dan does it almost effortlessly. And the same guy that will hold a staff meeting and hold all the staff, you know, the coaches accountable, like, this wasn't good enough at practice, we've got to be better, is the same guy that will crack a joke with you an hour later, right? And it's like, no, like, we just understand this is what we got to do to go win, right? It's not personal. And so for that, I'm unbelievably appreciative. You don't feel like you're walking on eggshells, but you do feel like that there's a very high standard for the way that he sees the organization and the expectations around here to win. So it's unique, in my opinion, very unique, and I'm very thankful for it. I think everybody's obviously a little bit different. You know, Coach Meyer ran his program differently than Coach Lanning did, and obviously they've got different influences. Coach Herman ran his program differently. So they're all kind of unique in themselves. And I think that talking to Pete Carroll when I was at Rutgers, he came and I think you have to be uniquely yourself. If you try to be somebody else as a head coach, I don't think it's going to work. I think you have to be yourself, and I think that Dan does that very, very well. So I think it's a mark of, obviously, confidence in your abilities, right? And it's also it makes the day-to-day for everybody else in the building a lot easier and a lot easier to grow.
3: Think of the sort of swagger that Evan Stewart brings. It's obviously a balance of confidence and focus when it comes to the receiver position. But how do you view that?
2: There's not a lot of confidence at all. Certainly to be, I don't know what his TikTok following is or whatever it is, but I'm sure it's quite a bit from what I've been told. I'm not a TikToker by any stretch. But I did think that, I listened to a Jocko Willink video today, and he was talking about whenever he goes in to perform, right? He's like, I do get a little bit cocky because I want to believe in myself that I can go do that. And I feel like Evan walks around with that all the time. But, Evan's grown so much in the sense that his cockiness doesn't turn into arrogance at all. He has confidence in his ability to go do it, but he wants to be coached and he wants to get better and he wants to develop. He doesn't want to walk off the practice field and nobody said anything to him about how he can improve his performance. So he's a lot of fun to be around. He rarely has bad days. He's got a big smile on his face. He dances and he sang the lyrics to Party in the USA or something like that last night, right? Like, just like, and just, he's a stud. I love being around Evan.
4: I guess a two-parter. Coming out of two scrimmages, are you able to assess better the freshmen and maybe their readiness to contribute right away? And then the second part is Brandon and Tredarian as running backs and in that running back room, kind of where they stack up and I guess where you think they fit in terms of that readiness I asked about.
2: Yeah, I think readiness in our line of work, right? We use the phrase, if you're good enough, you're old enough, right? And I think that a lot of kids, freshmen, coming into college football, obviously they go through these stages of where, like, I was really good, now all of a sudden everybody's really good, and that's kind of a bit of shock at times. And then there's obviously more on their plate from a scheme standpoint, right? So there, you see these, you know, undulations in the growth pattern here. And so I think that there's several of those guys that, you know, in the past, like last year, Dealer, right, is a great example of a freshman running back that last year was like, we're not sure exactly where he's at mentally, you know, at the time, right? And it's not, I'm not using a running back because you referenced running backs. I'm just, as a young freshman, and he's got to continue to grow. Like, they're not polished products by game one, right? And as much as we'd like them to all the time be polished products by game one, very rarely do you get one of those. Even Josh Connolly, right, when he played for us, like, he wasn't a polished product game one as freshman. He's a three and done, going to start starting for the Commanders, right? Like, he's a fantastic player. So I think that there's a lot of those guys that are right there on the cusp, and they're pushing in our program, I think, allows for that. You know, in terms of those two other kids that you mentioned, I think they're doing the same thing. They're pushing. They both got their issues that they got to go fix and develop, right? But they're working on them, and Sam's doing an unbelievable job with those guys. So, I think we're all really excited about where those guys are at, and then continuing to push them to grow. And the two older running backs in that room, or three older running backs in that room, well, I guess there's four. Wow, there's a lot of them. I think they've got a really good culture of pushing each other. And I don't know that I hear another position, at least on offense, coach each other, maybe the offensive line, coach each other the same way that those running backs do, right, where they demand effort and strain and stuff like that. And so I think that's pushed those running backs, the young ones, along further than they probably would have been.
8: Another one about Evan Storr. I would assume the role he had in 2024 isn't just something that you as coaching staff just hand him. From your perspective, what has he done to take the steps to kind of earn that spot back? And then how do you go about assessing that? How much do you use from the 2024 season to determine his role in this year's team?
2: So I don't think that anybody would have ever accused Evan of not being talented, right? And so we saw that, right? We saw that in 2024. And unfortunately, the 2025 season is what it was. But I think that when Evan was coming back in the January, I remember talking to him, and I was like, hey, this is what's going to happen moving forward for you. And this is the stuff that you got to get better at. And let's look at this from just the year of 2026, and let's look at this as it pertains to your football career moving forward after that. Here's all the areas you got to grow and improve. And I do think that sometimes for us as humans, it takes a bit of a shock to the system to change some habits and things like that. And Evan did. Evan changed almost all of his work habits, and he's had an unbelievable camp for us. He's an extremely hard worker. But he has to change who he is, you know, and I think that people like Dante make that okay for guys like him to, like, yeah, you can still work really hard, right, and you can still be fun and laughing and smiling and stuff like that. Those are not mutually exclusive ideas. So he's worked his tail off. He's playing a number of different positions for us right now, more than he did for us in 2024. So I'm really excited about the season that he's going to have for us, and very proud of him for the way that he's worked. So we're pumped.
6: The wide receiver group just as a whole, I mean, Evan Stewart down to the bottom, to Corey Moore, Hooks, et cetera, just there's so much talent with it. And Coach Douglas was talking about how there may not be a need for a number one wide receiver as just one guy. They can all be number one wide receivers, you know, game by game. Just how have you seen that group develop over fall camp? And do you echo that same sentiment that just the talents and the depth you guys have in that wide receiver room, that on any given day, any of them can be a wide receiver run for this team?
2: Yeah, I think that there's quite a bit, and Coach Douglas is, you know, he's done a great job in there with those guys. You know, and Ross coaches them hard too. They got to be, they're not just pretty boys out there. They got to be tough and play tough. They got to block in the run game and do all the stuff necessary for us to be able to win games in a variety of fashions. But yeah, I do think, like, we've got guys out there, you know, the guys that you mentioned for sure. I think any of them can go change a game. You know, we saw bits and pieces of that last year, right? Corey did it early in the year. You mentioned Corey, right? J-Mac did it several times for us, right? And Stewie did it for us, you know, in 2024. So, and we got some young guys coming on as well. So, and you know, you got guys out there like Jamari, right, that can help you, you know, and those kinds of things. So I think that they're in a great position, and yeah, I do think that any of them can go change the game. And to be honest with you, that's been our expectation of them. Like, when you're out on the field, like, you're supposed to do this because you're good enough to do it.
0: There you go. The offensive coordinator, Drew Merringer, probably about an hour or so ago, addressing the media as we are tick, tick, tick, talking about the scrimmage a week from Saturday. It's Boise State and IIGT. What? It is go time. Hang tight. More sports talk.
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0: swing and a fly ball. Center field, it's got a chance. Church back out of room.
1: Yes.
0: And it's over. It's over. Kyle Schwarber with a walk-off home run into the hedges in dead center

0: Sometimes there is only pain and hatred and misery, Elvis, as we welcome you back to the show. Sports Talk 95.3, The Score. That was Scott Fransky, the radio play-by-play man for the Philadelphia Phillies on WIP 94 on your FM dial in the city. The two-out walk-off. I love the guy, in the background. That's the very objective and neutral color commentator, former Philly pitcher Larry Anderson. Number 39, home run for Kyle Schwarber. Hi, Schwarby. I told you, beginning of last year, it might have been late the season before, I was like, Schwarber has now kind of reset the bar for homers. He is as much of a power hitter as anybody. Whether it's Judge, who's not playing, Otani, who's cooled off. He is the king of yard work. All right, let's lock up the Alliant Power Oregon Fuel Injection Hotline and get caught up. 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Portland Trailblazer guard Shadon Sharp. Torn meniscus during an off-season workout. He's out for a bunch of the 26-27 season. They're saying 6 months. I mean, they've got a lot of vet guards with Morant and Damian coming back and Jrue Holiday. But this guy's four-year, $90 million extension kicks in this season. Story of the day. 49er owner Jed York pleads no contest. A pair of misdemeanor charges. He would actually plead down. He just got arrested, engaging in prostitution. And they talked about a criminal tool. It turned out to be his phone, which is how he booked the illegal activity. $140 hooker at a trailer park. Guy's family's worth $4 billion. His estimated personal wealth, about $250 to $275 million. Insane. Deshaun Watson has been named the Browns' QB1. Then said, well, I guess I regret chastising the fans who booed him because he's really creepy. And you know what he was accused of by about 24 women's masseuses of, in essence, forcing himself and exposing himself. And just, he's a real charmer. All our updates are brought to you by Frost Brewed Coors Light, cold as the Rockies. Some of the ball busting going on with Jed York is unbelievable. There's a picture of a Lamborghini outside of a trailer park, and it says Jed York on a random Tuesday. And some of the things I absolutely can't say. I mean, first of all, somebody posted. First of all, he's only 46 years old. I could say that. He's been married to Danielle Boulamonier York since 2011. He's got two kids. So that is a very pleasant conversation. Coming home tonight? No. Where are you? I'm in jail. Well, and to have to explain that? Modern. That's a pleasant conversation. All right, I'll take a break. 5 o'clock hour is next. 95.3 The Score.
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